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1: 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The current temperature, 70 degrees.

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0: Hello, friends. I'm Brother Ricky Cawthorn, and I welcome you to today's Gospel Pulpit radio broadcast. I trust our broadcast will be a real blessing. And now let's come and dine around the Word of God together.

for a daughter of Belial. For out of the abundance of my complaint and grief have I spoken hitherto. Why, Eli didn't even have enough discernment to know that the woman was trying to pray in the spirit. Amen. Now, that's the way the world is. They don't understand how you pray. I don't know about all that praying. Praying ain't going to solve. Listen, praying's going to solve a lot of stuff, buddy. Then I want you to notice this, the peace from the prayer. And I think I'm probably going to just close it right here in a minute. I won't get to the rest of this that I had wrote down, but it's all right. But I'm going to close this right here. I want to give you the peace of Hannah's prayer.

0: afflictions reveal your faith. I hope the message has been a real blessing. 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I mean that. 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Until Monday, I'm Brother Ricky saying goodbye. God bless you. 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And Lord willing, I'll join you again on Monday. Well, friends, I want to thank you for listening to today's Gospel Pulpit radio broadcast. 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I'm Brother Ricky Cawthorn. I hope you'll tune in again on the same station at the same time for another Gospel Pulpit radio broadcast when we come and dine around the Word of God together.
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0: life. The goodness of God leads us to repentance. Father, take the word, use it to your glory. I pray in Jesus' name, amen and amen.
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0: Well, I trust you enjoy the broadcast today. 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That's Harvest Time, 179 Promised Land Drive, Resaca, Georgia, 30735. 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
2: 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And again, on this day, it is Snow Hill Baptist Church of Dobson, North Carolina, where they would also like for you to remember Luke 18:27. And he said, "The things which are impossible with men are possible with God."

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0: It's time now for What the Bible Says with Dr. W. Melvin Aiken.
1: If you're to understand the will of God, know the will of God, you're to look at the circumstances. And sometimes, you know, there are circumstances that are about a situation, and you consider the circumstances. Are the circumstances that of scriptural principle, that you can base your decision on scriptural principle? Are the circumstances just a matter of flesh, what you desire, what you want? Is it what God wants? Is it what God has directed? Does it par with the Bible? The principles of the Word of God are the guiding principles for your making decision. And if the decision you make goes contrary to the Bible, your decision is wrong. Yes, what you do is wrong if it goes contrary to what the Bible would say. Principle, biblical principle.
0: This has been What the Bible Says with Dr. W. Melvin Aiken, Director of Tabernacle Baptist Missions International. 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

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We certainly are appreciative of your listenership, and I want to thank you personally for listening to these stations. These stations went under the Gospel Broadcasting banner in 2010, and we have been able to serve the public now for many years here in Sparta, North Carolina. And I want to do it even better. I want to do some new things. We've got the Gospel Train on Friday afternoons, 2 to 4. We've also got Bible Trivia, Friday mornings, 11:30 to 12. And we also have Afternoons with Candace on Tuesday afternoons from 2 to 4 with Candace Noah. And so I hope you'll take advantage of these great programs and then our good Bible preaching programs, our Sunday morning lineup of preachers and throughout the day. And if you've got a comment, let me know all right about it. And you can comments at gbiradio.org. Questions you can ask, and you can also call our office, 336-372-5700. 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

dragging his feet. He couldn't walk like we do down the street. I said, my friend, I feel sorry for you. But he said, up in heaven, I'm gonna walk just like you.

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1: Direct us, our Father, as we open thy word to study today, may thy will be done. In Jesus' name, honor thy word, and may believers be built up in the faith. We'll thank thee, our Father, for the privilege of preaching thy word in the name of Jesus. For his sake, honor and glory, he is worthy. Amen. Yesterday, I said that God sanctifies us. God hath made Christ our sanctification. But we're called upon to sanctify ourselves. We're called upon to be holy and so forth. Now, I said that God will do for us what we cannot do for ourselves. But God expects us to do what we can. God expects us to do all that we can. And when we come to the place that we cannot do what God requires, then God supplies the power, the grace, the ability, and the strength to do that. Now, I said that God expects us to abstain from that which would destroy us. I used the illustration of my own body. I've been plagued with high blood for as long as I can remember. And I have had many close calls because of it. Now, as I said, my doctor told me that it's absolutely necessary to lose weight, and I'm doing it. I am doing it, and I'm going to do it. And he told me not to eat bread and, of course, sweets, and I am to abstain from these things. Well, now, we don't lock the bread up, and he didn't put me in a padded cell or a jail cell or in a hospital room and put a guard at the door to see to it that I didn't get any bread, sweets, the things that would make me gain weight. No, he expects me to use a little common sense. Now listen, beloved. God expects us to use our own common sense and ability, and when we come to the end of the way, so far as we're concerned, then God will do anything because he's able to give us victory over the world. Now, how do I abstain from eating bread? When I was reared on the farm and we had hot biscuits, and of course, some of you people, or we reached the whole country, and some of you don't know, I suppose, don't know what hot southern biscuits are. You don't know what it means, but I tell you, you've missed a lot. Amen. So I was reared on the farm, cornbread, hot biscuits, and I could go on, but I'm getting hungry now, so I guess I better get back to the Word of God. So how do I abstain? How do I abstain? Well, it just takes willpower. Willpower. And I mean, it takes willpower. Now, how do I abstain from that which I loved when I was a sinner? I loved to gamble. I did. We'd gamble on automobile tags, play cards, roll dice. I'd throw pennies at the line. I've gambled. I did gamble. I've been saved, of course, and I don't gamble now. But I did, and I loved it. Well, now, when I pass a place that has gambling machines, of course, we don't have them in our state, but if I lived where they have slot machines and dice tables and all of these things, how would I abstain from that? We do have liquor stores and wine shops and beer shops. How do I stay out of them? How do I stay out of them? If I love that one time, how do I abstain from it? Well, now listen. What God demands, God provides. Now, I said God expects us to do it. That's true. But now listen. Why do I have the desire to do it? Back yonder, when I was a sinner, I lived for the weekend. I worked hard all the week, and then from Friday night on till Monday morning, time to go to work, that was my holiday, and I lived for the weekend to drink and gamble and so forth. Now, how do I abstain from those things? I have in my heart a redemption. I have in my heart a new man. I have in this tabernacle of flesh the miracle of God's grace, and that word grace is the answer, because grace supplies all that the believer needs. And if you do not have victory over the world, you have no one to blame but yourself, because victory is yours if you want it bad enough. Now, Paul said, be not drunk with wine wherein is excess, but be filled with the Spirit. Now, are you filled? All believers possess the Spirit. There's absolute, when anybody tells you you can be saved apart from the Holy Spirit, don't you listen to them, beloved, because they don't know the Bible, and the chances are they're not saved themselves. Because except a man be born of Spirit, and if any man have not the Spirit, he's none of his. That which is born of Spirit is Spirit. So don't let anybody tell you that you can be born again or saved or redeemed apart from the Spirit. Now, within my heart, God placed or into my heart the Holy Spirit came, and he does come the minute, the split second, that we're born again. But am I filled with the Spirit? It's one thing to possess the Holy Spirit, and another thing to be filled or to allow the Holy Spirit to possess you. Now, how does that happen? In Ephesians 5:18, be not drunk with wine, wherein is excess, but be filled with the Spirit. In that same epistle, Paul said, abstain from the very appearance of evil. And in that same epistle, Paul said that God, or rather Christ, hath sanctified the church that he might present it to himself, a church without spot or wrinkle, or any such thing. And that's what he wants us to be, without spot or wrinkle, or any such thing. Now, how can that happen, all right? There's only one way, and God expects you to do it for yourself, that is the part you can, and then God does the rest. Now, abstain from the appearance of evil. Well, now, how can I do that? Well, God could strike me blind, you know, and then I wouldn't see evil, but that wouldn't be the answer. Because you can see with the inner eye, even though you were not seeing with the outer eye. If I were blind, that wouldn't settle it. That wouldn't be the answer. How do I abstain from the appearance of evil? What keeps me from standing in front of the liquor store gazing at the bottles? What keeps me from standing in front of the gambling room gazing at the cards and the dice? God put within me, when he redeemed me, the Holy Spirit. And if I will allow him, now you understand that, my friend. The Holy Spirit does not drive, he leads. Now, I'm going to read scripture to prove that, and I hope you'll stay with me and listen carefully. This I say then, now this is Galatians 5:16. Look at it, Galatians 5:16. This I say then, walk in the Spirit. Now, if I'm walking in the Spirit, he's not driving me. Holy Spirit doesn't take a spiritual stick and drive you, nor does he take a spiritual rope and put it around your neck and drag you. But if you will walk, he will walk with you, and you can walk with him. We walk in the Spirit as ye shall not fulfill the lust of the flesh. See? This I say then, walk in the Spirit, and ye shall not fulfill the lust of the flesh. Now, how can I walk, or what makes it possible for me to walk in the Spirit? There's only one answer. I must be willing. Now, listen very carefully. There is no need for me to name some of the habits. I could name some of the habits. Some of you people, like I was guilty of eating too much, that's a sin. If I eat too much and die, if I get so fat and my blood goes so high that I have a hemorrhage or a stroke and I die, I'm just as guilty of destroying myself as a doper if they take an overdose of heroin and they die. Now, wait a minute. I'm talking about body. I'm not talking about spirit. I'm saved. I'm saved, and even though I should eat myself to death, you can do that, you can eat yourself to death. That's right. Now listen, I'm trying to be practical. I'm trying to help you folks. And I've been plagued with this thing called diet for years. That's right. And I will be till I go on home to be with Jesus, because I am inclined, always have been, to be too heavy. Now, if I should die because of my overeating, I wouldn't go to hell. I'd lose my reward, that is, the reward that I could have if I would live on and serve God. Now, if the doper, of course, if a person takes an overdose of heroin, I doubt if they've ever been saved. I doubt that. If a person dies because of drinking too much liquor, too much strong drink, I doubt if they've ever been saved. I doubt it very much. I won't go into that, but I doubt it very, very much. And if they are not saved, they will be lost, not because they died from an overdose, but they'll be lost because they did not trust Jesus. Now, the thing that I'm trying to show you today is this. As God's children, God expects us to obey the Spirit, to allow Him to lead us and guide us in the paths of righteousness for the namesake of Jesus, and we are His children, therefore we bear His name, Christian. And God wants us to be sanctified, holy, W-H-O-L-L-Y, and H-O-L-Y, that is, Christ is my holiness, and God wants me to allow Him to be the possessor of all that I am and all that I have, in order to bring honor and glory to God in the name of Jesus. Now, listen to the rest of this in Galatians, and I believe if you will study this after I leave the radio and study it carefully and prayerfully, I believe you'll find much strength. This I say then, walk in the Spirit, you shall not fulfill the lust of the flesh. For the flesh lusteth against the Spirit, and the Spirit against the flesh. These are contrary one to the other, so that you cannot do the things ye would. Now, you see? You see? Now, I don't care how redeemed you are, and of course there's only one way to be redeemed, and you're redeemed perfectly, but you may be redeemed, but my friend, there'll be a warfare in your body between your flesh and the Holy Spirit. There'll be a warfare as long as you live. And if you think you have conquered the flesh, and the flesh will never bother you again, you look out, you're in trouble, you're in bad trouble. One of these days, the devil will catch you unaware, and you'll find yourself guilty of that which will bring shame and disgrace and reproach upon the name of Jesus and bring sorrow to your heart, like David was sorry and heartbroken, and he died with a broken heart because of the sin he committed when he allowed the devil to get the upper hand. Now, if you think you've conquered the flesh, God pity you. The only one that can conquer the flesh is the Holy Spirit. And the only way He can give you victory is for you to be willing and for you to allow Him to have full sway in your mind, in your heart, and in the members of your body. Read on. But if ye be led by the Spirit, ye are not under the law. Now, some of you may remember what I said a moment ago. He doesn't put a rope around your neck. No, He doesn't tie you with a rope. He doesn't put handcuffs on you. You are free. If the Son of God sets you free, you're free. I mean by that, if you will hear His still small voice and follow, He'll lead you into paths of righteousness, but He's not going to put handcuffs on you and drag you or a rope around your neck. No. Now, the works of the flesh are manifest. Here they are. They are made known. They are advertised. They are displayed. Here they are. Idolatry, witchcraft, hatred, variance, emulation, wrath, strife, sedition, heresy, envy, murder, drunkenness, revelings, and such like. Anything else like that, see? Adultery, fornication, uncleanness, lasciviousness. Well, some Christians will consign a person straight to hell for adultery or fornication, but they will not notice that little word wrath, strife, hatred. They won't notice that. Envy. They consign a man to hell for getting drunk, but they don't notice that little word hatred, that little word strife. You know, you may not die as fast with strife in your heart as liquor in your stomach, but They're in the same category, see. You may not die as quickly hating somebody as you'll die with an overdose of heroin, but they're in the same category, let's face it. And we are so willing and so ready and so anxious to condemn the other man for what he does, but we are not willing to look at ourselves and let the Holy Spirit show us what we should lay aside. Let us lay aside every sin and every weight and the sin which does so easily beset us. Let us lay it aside. If I'm doing something that's destroying my body, if I'm eating too much, let me push the food aside and let me be reasonable and temperate. If I'm drinking something, if I'm using something that's destroying me with lung cancer or ulcers or heart trouble, if I'm doing something, let me lay it aside. Lay aside every weight and the sin which does so easily beset us. Run with patience. All right? Of the which I tell you before, tell you now, that in times past, that they which do such things shall not inherit the kingdom of God. But the fruit of the Spirit, now here you are, the fruit of the Spirit is love, joy, peace, long-suffering, gentleness, goodness, faith, meekness, temperance. Against such there is no law, no law against joy, love, gentleness, long-suffering, peace, goodness, meekness, faith, temperance. No law against temperance, no. No law. So the only way for you to abstain from the world, abstain from the appearance of evil, abstain from drink, abstain from dope, abstain from lust, abstain from destroying yourself at the dinner table. The only way to abstain from these things is to be filled with the Spirit, to be led by the Spirit, to be in complete submission, the Spirit. Yield your members. Yield your eyes, your hands, your feet, your tongue, your ears. Yield. You yield. Don't expect God to knock you in the head and knock you unconscious and drag you or force you, but yield your eyes. Yield your feet. Yield your hands. And let God sanctify them and use them to glorify his name instead of bringing reproach. Now, God sanctifies us positionally, and he does it perfectly when we are redeemed. But he calls upon us to sanctify ourselves. He calls upon us to set ourselves apart from the world, in the world, but not of the world. Therefore, love not the world. Abstain from the appearance of evil. Have no fellowship with the unfruitful works of darkness. And that is your part. You do this as you allow the Holy Spirit to fill you and control you. Yield to him. You do it. You yield to him. And he'll do the rest. But you must be willing and you must do. I'm talking to believers now. I'm talking to born-again believers. Are you consecrated, dedicated, fully surrendered to God? If you're not, I beg you to fall down upon your knees now and yield your body to God and ask God to set your body apart, your mind, all that you are, and use you to glorify the name of Jesus. Kind Father, may this be the moment when many hundreds of believers will fall down upon their knees and surrender all to thee. May this be the moment when some poor lost sinner will be born again, that soul that's nearest hell, that soul that is under conviction. Save them by thy grace. For Jesus' sake, he's worthy. Amen.
2: 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Every week we get letters, emails, or phone calls asking, could I have a copy of yesterday's program or the one from last week and so on? And you may do that. We're happy to make a copy of the program and send it to you on compact disc, on CD. 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And I urge you to let us know. 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And I'm going to send you five copies of that to get you started. And as I said, all of this is for you if you simply ask for it, offer I, and send a donation of at least $15. And if you do that, I'm going to first send you the book by my dad entitled By Grace, a 188-page hardback book containing that sermon plus four others. They are The Believer's Position in Grace. No barriers, no limitations, no secrets, no obstacles. Then two birds based on Leviticus 14 and the threefold parable based on Luke 15. Then we have I Am the Door, another book by Dr. Green containing seven messages, 171 pages long. 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
5: 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The current temperature, 58 degrees.

The King is coming, church. Are we ready? Are you ready? I wonder, is everybody over here in this section ready for the King's appearance? Everybody in this section, are you ready for the King's appearance? He's getting ready to be revealed. I believe it's close, very close for God the Father to look over and say, go get him. Is everybody here ready for the coming of the Lord? Because it's drawing nigh. And when he comes, he will not tarry. He's coming. Behold, he's going to come quickly. I was talking to a man this week. I said, he's coming so fast as a twinkle of an eye, not a blink of the eye. A twinkle. That's how fast this thing's going to happen. We won't have time to get things ready. We won't have time to change things. Won't have time to make things right with somebody. Won't have time to make things right with God. Is everybody here in this section ready for the King's return? I pray we are. Because ready or not, he's coming. He's coming. Church, I say he's coming. You might get tired of hearing me saying that before this service is over, but I say, church, he's coming. God called me and sent me to tell you he's coming. Get ready. Get ready. We pledge allegiance to the Bible, God's holy word. Make it a lamp unto our feet, a light unto our path. Hide its words in our heart, we might not sin against God. Would you please pray for me? Heavenly Father, in Jesus' name, we come before you humbly this morning, thanking you for this day that you've given us. Lord, I thank you that we can read in your text and be assured and stirs our heart and our soul in knowing that as a king came one time before, he's soon returning again. We ask now, O God, if you will lead us into this worship hour. We pray for the power and the work and the administration of the Holy Ghost. Lord, if there's any lost, listen, would you please draw them to the cross. Have mercy upon this service. Lift us, O God, up this morning that we might worship you in the power and demonstration of the Holy Ghost, that we might preach in a way. Enlighten us, Lord, to your word. May your word go forth this morning and find good soul to rest upon. Draw sinners and save them. We'll bless you and give you the glory. Ask it all in Jesus' name, and for Jesus' sake we pray. God's people again said amen. Amen. Thank you for standing. You may be seated. If you would, please leave your Bibles open. As we're thinking about that thought that the King is coming, I can't help but to entertain the thought of these folks that went out and got themselves ready and talked about how they went to meet him. Not only did they just hear that the King was coming, That didn't satisfy them. The good news was that he's coming, but yet the Bible says that they went out to meet him. They just couldn't hardly wait any longer. Think about this. They had heard for years that there's a coming of Messiah. There's coming a King that's coming. Some believe that. Now listen to me. I'm going to move pretty quick today. Some believe that he was coming. Some didn't. To those that didn't believe, this entrance into Jerusalem, this triumphal entrance into Jerusalem meant nothing to them. I'm sure there were some people maybe on the sidewalks and sitting around or standing around, didn't go out to meet him. They didn't participate in this. Why? It didn't mean anything to them. So many, a mass majority of people today, it means nothing to them. We talk about the coming of the Lord draw nigh. It means nothing to them. They're not giving any thought to that. Some are making a ridicule out of it, such as they did while Jesus was here. Some is mocking about it. Some will stand back and throw their thumbs in their suspenders and say, I've heard that all my life. He's never come yet. But it doesn't mean that he's not going to come because God cannot lie. God said he was going to send his son back. So I think about those that went out, and what did they cry? They cried out, Hosanna. Now in Hebrew, that Hosanna simply means save now. They wanted it then because they was excited about being a king. On the other side of that coin, we think about those that it meant nothing to. He wasn't their king.
He wasn't a savior to them. It was just somebody showed up. What's amazing about it is the religious ones that knowed better and should have known better, but yet entertained the ridiculous thought that this is not him. We're not going to accept him. You might say he's a king, but we're not going to accept him. Many today, ladies and gentlemen, are not accepting this old-time religion either. They won't accept Jesus' blood on the cross. They won't accept him bleeding and dying for the sins of the world. They won't accept that God raised him that third glorious day that we're getting ready to get excited about here in a few weeks. They don't accept that. Why is that? Because of their ideology and their way of thinking, their mentality is this. I don't believe God in such a way would conduct himself in this manner. I don't believe if it was a God that truly loves me, then why are they a place called hell to begin with? May I serve note on the devil? Hell was never created for any human whatsoever. Hell was created for Satan and his demonic foe. It was not intended ever for any man to die lost without God. God's done everything that's possible known unto man to keep man out of this awful place called hell. But man in his own ways is going to turn to his way, because in his way of thinking there is a way that seemeth right unto a man, but the end thereof are the ways of death. But I'm glad they were still, even in his day, they were still, he wasn't rejected by all, they were still some that loved Jesus Christ. They were still some that recognized him, who he is. And I'm glad, hallelujah to God, there's still some today in our hour that recognizes who he is. And today we're not ashamed to stand on our feet and say, blessed be the name of the Lord. Hosanna, glory to God in the highest. He's my king, hallelujah. And we're not ashamed of it, even though others have rejected him. The king is coming. They tried to kill him before. Herod tried to kill him before. Couldn't get it done. He sought out and killed every male child at 2 years of age and younger, because he had been lied to and deceived about who he was. But they could not do it. God's always ahead. God's always ahead of the devil. And I praise his holy name for that. And many don't believe today. I'm getting ready to give us a message now, but I want you entertaining these thoughts. Many don't believe today, but it does not change the truth of God. God said, I'm going to send my son, and he's coming back. And while we're waiting, he said, occupy till I come. Don't let your heart be troubled. Don't let your heart be troubled. You believe in God, believe also in me. And here in verse number 15, what did he start out with? He said, fear not. Praise God, I'm glad it's that way. Amen. I mean, I dread, I look at it, I shake in my shoes when I think about facing God. Thinking about facing God, I mean, but I don't fear. I don't fear in this world, because I have hope that goes beyond this world. I have hope of knowing if he comes today that I'm saved by the amazing grace of Almighty God. If he comes before this service comes to a close and the vehicles are still sitting in the parking lot, I have peace and assurance deep down in my soul that I'll go with him, hallelujah, when the cry's made, we're leaving here, amen. Are you going? Do you have that hope? Are you assured of that? Do you have joy in your soul knowing that if Jesus comes before this service ends, are you going or be left behind? My fear and my concern is to pastor a church and some be left on the pew when Jesus comes. What a terrible thing. Some that hears the singing, hears the testimonies, hears the praying, give tithes unto the church to support the work of the church. Hear the teaching of the Word of God. Hear the preaching of the Word of God. But yet, when Jesus comes, be left on the pews. Could you imagine sitting here left on the pews and looking around? What have I done? What have I done? Friend, it doesn't make any difference if you fool me or you fool man. Man won't fool God. God can't be fooled. If you're unsaved and you know right from wrong, you've not repented your sins, if Jesus comes, if he comes in the morning, midday, or at midnight, you will be left behind. The Bible says
in Matthew 24, they were two in the field grinding. Or at the mill, excuse me, two at the mill grinding. One taken, the other left. Two in the field working. One taken, the other left. Two in the bed. One taken, the other left. What's that picture of? Separation. Separation from the saved and the lost. The saved are gone. The lost are left behind. The king's coming. The king's coming. Preacher, I don't believe that. Believe what you want to. It's not going to change the fact that Jesus is coming. I want you to get saved. I beg you to get saved. I do what I do to try to get you saved. But I can't save you. And if you don't want to believe it, it does not change the fact that Jesus is coming anyway. The king's coming. Are you ready? They were. This group here will run out to meet him. Praise God. Wouldn't it be a blessing, but it's going to happen so quick we won't get to. We'll meet him. The church will get to meet him. We won't have time to run out and meet him or any of that. Because when that cry is made, faster than that, we're gone. Could you imagine? Can we imagine? Can God give us a bird's eye view of how it's going to be? Can God help us to entertain the thought that we'll be better soul winners? That we realize those that are close to us, that are lost without God, they're going to be left behind. I wonder if we have any husbands, any wives, that your spouse might be left behind. We have children, grandchildren, might be left behind. Well, surely God won't do that. God's word settled, my friend. It's not going to change for me or no one else. Stay with me. We're not going to shout much this morning. We're not going to shout much this morning because God's got our attention and he's rattling our cages. He's letting us understand something. We're put here in this life right now to get ready for eternity. That's all. Love him. Enjoy life. That's why it says, youth, enjoy your youthfulness. Enjoy life. Man can't enjoy life when he's got a troubled soul. Man can't enjoy life when you're sitting in a church service like this and God's squeezing your heart and beginning to work around it and drawing at the strings of your heart and milking it and pleading with you through the Holy Ghost to come unto me. And not come. Troubleness. There'll be trouble after Jesus comes like never, ever has been before. Never heard of since the foundation of this world was laid, like what it's going to be when Jesus lifts us out of here. Let's look at our text one more time. I'm going to give us a message and I'll be done. Look at verse 12. Bible said on the next day, much people that were come to the feast, when they heard that Jesus was coming to Jerusalem, took branches of palm trees and went forth to meet him and cried, Hosanna. Blessed is the King of Israel that cometh in the name of the Lord. And Jesus, when he had found a young ass, sat thereon as it is written. And he said, fear not. What a blessing. What a blessing. Fear not, daughter of Zion. Behold, thy king cometh, sitting on an ass's colt. Let me say this by the way of introduction this morning. The first time Jesus came, we ask ourselves, why did he do that? Why did Jesus come to begin with? As we're talking about his appearance here, why did he come? If you don't mind, take your Bibles and look right back in the next chapter of Luke, I believe it is. Look back here, if you will, just real quickly. Chapter number 19. Yeah, there it is. Luke chapter number 19. We ask ourselves the question, why did Jesus come? If it's making it so complicated for us to try to figure all this out. Friend, don't try to figure it out. Believe God. Believe his word. That's what I did. And it worked for me. It changed my life. It's still changing my life. I appreciate you coming to church, my friend. Listen to me and hear me well. Just coming to church won't save you.
You've got to have an experience with Almighty God. It takes a draw and power of the Holy Ghost and the unction from heaven above to draw at a lost man's heart and soul and draw him unto the Savior. Bible says in Luke chapter 19, look at verse 10 for me. Why did Jesus come? The Bible tells us, for the Son of Man has come to seek and to save that which was lost. Luke 19, verse 10. Read it with me. For the Son of Man is come to seek and to save that which was lost. That was me. That was you. That could possibly still be you. Can I just ask a couple more things right here, get a little personal here? I just wonder how many might just be trusting in some type of church membership or some experience, religious experience, maybe trusting in baptism. That's how you're going to heaven. But you never in your life can remember a time that you got on your knees and called upon a holy God and said, God, forgive me of my sins and my iniquities. God, forgive me. I'm sorry. I believe you died on the cross for me. And I accept you as my Savior. Come in to my heart and life and save me now. You remember a time that you did that in your life? Is it still real to you today? Is it still real? He came to seek and to save. He's seeking today. And he'll find some. See, the Lord always finds who he's looking for. And what they do with it might be something entirely different than what he wants. God has sought you out today if he's still with your heart. God knew you was going to be here today. The King's coming! Give us three things and I'm going to give us a message. Number one, he's the King of Kings. Bless his holy name, church. I say he's the King of Kings and he's Lord of Lords. There's no king like this king. I've never met a king, but praise God, one of these days, I'm going to get to meet a king, amen. Not just any king, he's the King of all kings. There's never been a king like him. There'll never be another king like him. He's King of Kings and Lord of Lords, hallelujah. No one ever done for me what this king done for me. I haven't forgot it. Number two. Well, let me ask you this before I go on. Is he your king? Is he your king? Or is this world your king? Or do you sit on the throne just yourself? Or you self-king? You self-sufficient in yourself. Preacher, I don't know if I really believe that or not. That's up to you. It's up to you entirely because God gave you that will. God gave you a free will. If you want to believe it, God will make it possible for you to be saved. But if you refuse it, he won't save you against your will. Well, my heart right now is crying inside because somebody here today, maybe more than one, needs God. My heart right now is starting to experience a different thing altogether. I'm rejoicing on the outside. I'm rejoicing in my preaching that the King is coming. But inside I'm bleeding and crying because somebody here today needs God. And there ain't nothing I can do about it but just try to tell you. All I can do is blow the alarm and let you know the King is coming. Amen. Get ready. Get ready. Number two, not only is he King of Kings and Lord of Lords, this King is eternal. All that called themselves kings prior to this king have died. This king lives forever. Woo! Bless his holy name. And because he lives, I can live. You can live. You can live throughout eternity, basking in his presence. It's all up to you. This king is eternal. I'm glad that he is. A lot of scripture I can give us, but I'm moving on because I want to get to what I want to give us here. To him, number three, to him be honor and glory both now and forever. And this is what they was doing. They was giving him honor. They were giving him honor by laying down these palm branches in front of him. Making that ride as soft as they could. Making it representing, hey, here he comes. I can see him now. One on each side of the street.
one on this side, one on this side as he's coming, working together, laying down these palm branches. And somebody right down here, he's 400 yards that way, yep. They get down here and they say, what are you doing? Why are you putting down those palm branches? They said, hadn't you heard? The king's coming. And you heard the king's coming. He's just right around that curve there. He's coming. Get ready. Praise God. Our kings are coming. In case you hadn't heard, our king is coming. Praise God. I'm a preacher. You're preaching like you believe it. That's because I do. Praise God. If I didn't, I'd close my book and go to the house now. If I didn't believe it, there ain't no need of me being here. I believe it to the point my soul's based in what that book right there tells me. I'm going to go to my grave or be raptured out of here believing what that word says. I've never read a book that done for me what that book right there has. That book that you hold in your lap, that book that I'm reading from this morning told me exactly where I was at. That book that you hold in your lap told me where I'd been. And that book you're holding, that book I'm preaching, I was telling me where I'm going. Praise God, he told me the king's coming. I'm glad he's coming, hallelujah. Get ready. Get ready. You know what I'm concerned about? A preacher would stand up and preach about the king's coming, and people would stand there and twiddle their thumbs. Supposed to be saved. This crowd right here got excited. They started throwing down the palm branches. Praise God, here he comes, get ready. My praise God, we finally, we've been waiting. We heard he was coming. Are y'all with me now? I'm going to move on right here. Let me say that again because I felt God. He said, God help me right here. He said, he's coming. They heard he was coming. They waited. They waited. Couldn't go get him. It's all in time, all in God's time. They waited. Just like we are. We're waiting. And then that day came. Brother Jason, the day came. And you tell them not to get excited. I want to get excited because they got excited. They got to see him. That excites me from what they said. And you know what? We might be able to excite somebody else, Brother Jody, if we'd just be saying it too. We might be able just to get excitement and some if we'd be saying it. Oh, the king's coming. Praise God, start getting ready. Now breaking off branches from palm trees. I don't think that'd do much good now because he's done made this entrance. He'd come, but they had to wait. But buddy, they knew he was coming. You notice they went too far from the palm trees. Don't get too far offshore. He's coming. They waited, and he showed. Many didn't believe it, but he came anyway. To God be glory. Hallelujah. I say he's coming. To him be honor and glory, now and forever. Thirdly. Now the king, this king, is coming again one day. Except this time, what? Woo! This time, he won't set his foot down on this earth. This time, they won't pierce him. This time, they won't whip him with a whip. This time, they won't put crowns of thorns down upon his head. This time, they won't rip him open. This time, they won't drive nails to his hands and his feet. This time, a spear will never pierce his side. This time, he's coming back as King of Kings and Lord of Lords on a cloud of glory. Amen. Say, preacher, you really believe he's coming? Let me give you just a few things to think about right here, closing. Here's what I was going to preach for today. Give me just a little time. I could give us a lot of preaching right there in that time, but let me just give us this right here. If you don't believe anything I preach, you can't deny. If you got eyeballs to see, you can't deny the next few things I'm going to give you. The Bible tells us there'll be some things that we'll be able to pay attention to right before he's coming. You can't deny that, can you? My question is, are y'all ready to hear it? We'll give us about four or five things here that God said you'll be able to pay attention to. You'll be able to identify. You'll be able because it's going to be noticeable. It's not going to be hid. It's not going to be hard to see.
And he said, because when these things start to happen, you know that it's near. And just in case, if you're here lost without God, that you hadn't entertained a thought yet, maybe by these things right here, it'll get you to give you something to think about. Let me give you something to think about right here, can I? Can I just give you something to think about that you can't deny? Can I give you something to think about that you can't dismiss? Let me give you something to think about that's not in question. All right? Now I got your attention again. Would you look at Matthew chapter number 24, if you would? Matthew 24. I'm closing right here with this. We'll give you some things that you can't deny. We can shake our head about it. We can fuss about it all we want to. We can complain about it. Or we can look at it on the spiritual side of it and say, praise God, it's getting close. Praise God, she's getting close, boys. You need to listen to this little preacher. Pretty high influential man here in the county told me the other day, he said, Preacher Wood, I just love your theology and philosophy. I love the way you explain things. And I thought, well, praise God, I'm just an old country fella anyway. I don't try to get over people's heads. When you leave here today, I want you leaving knowing everything I've said, not remembering all, but I want you to know what I've said. I don't try to preach on nobody's head. I don't try to impress nobody with preaching. I want to please God. Listen to what I'm going to say right here. Mama, Daddy, give me your best ears. Grandchildren, give me your best ears. Grandma, Grandpa, give me your best ears right here. Because the return of this King could be closer than what we think. I'm going to pick up one verse of Scripture right here. All right, Matthew chapter 24. Look at verse number 33 with me. Now you read some of this after you get home and have lunch. Verse 33 says this. So likewise ye, when you shall see all these things, know that it is near, even at the door. He's standing on the porch. He's walking up the yard. Now look up here. You need this. All these other things are going to happen. You done read them before. Look up here. I want to give you something here. Jesus' return could be closer than what we think. Here, there's some certain things happening in this world that God has given us to identify how close His return could be. Number one, you find all these in the Bible, but for the sake of time, we got choir practice. I'm going to give us five things here that you cannot dismiss. You got to mind it all. Number one, Israel's return to the promised land. He promised that, said, well, that'll happen. After that happened, Jesus could have come from 1948 when Israel was once again established their land. The return to the promised land. They're there. Number two, the rapid speed of lawlessness. You remember your pastor standing up here probably 10, 12 years ago. And I said, folks, we're headed to a lawless society. Some took it at heart. Some took it like everything else. I said, just let it roll on. You cannot deny the rapid pace of lawlessness. You can find that in the Bible. Number three, the increase of the falling away from the church, known as in the scripture term, apostasy. The Bible says these things will happen. Right? So not only Israel's return, not only the rapid speed of lawlessness, but the increase of the falling away from the church. Number four, the social religious climate preparing for the one world church. Are you listening to what I'm saying? It's happening fast. It's happening fast. The social religious climate.

0: and talk to Brother Matthew and some of the other law enforcement officials, they'll tell you what's out there. Life-threatening conditions. Women are not even safe getting out pumping their gas anymore. Women are not safe even shopping by themselves anymore. There is those that prey on the weak, and when they see the opportunity, they sit around service stations, they sit around grocery stores, they sit around convenience stores, they sit around the Belts and the Walmarts, they look for that weak individual to pounce upon. You're not safe anywhere much anymore. There's a lot of things I could say right here that I won't, because that might be used against me. We cannot deny the fact that this world is not the world it used to be just 10 years ago. You cannot deny the fact that this world is not the world it was just 5 years ago. Headed to a lawless society. Do what they want to do, no consequences. And that's exactly what the devil wants man to think. Just do what you want to do. There ain't no consequences. You got folks now who go out and commit a hideous crime, or they're out of jail before some of them does the paperwork. And it makes them wonder, what in the world am I doing it for? Somebody's letting me down. I'm out here risking my life, and you're turning them loose. And we done seen what that profits. A rap sheet 2 foot long, committed of serious crimes, battery, abuse, attempted murder, all these other things that's labeled on there, and they slap them on the wrist and let them out, and they go out and kill somebody, and then they pull the rap sheet and say, well, why did they stay in? I'd like to know the same thing. The law enforcement done their job. They don't need to be out here in society. They are a threat to our society. They're a threat to our children, our grandchildren, to you and to me. They gave up that right. A lawless society. And the Lord says, when these things start happening, look up. Your redemption draweth nigh. And I don't believe that everybody that's incarcerated or bad people, they just made some bad choices. And hopefully they get back on track. Made some bad choices. The king's coming. Are you ready? Our heads are bowed. Our eyes are closed. I'm talking about Israel's return to the promised land, the rapid speed of lawlessness, the increase of the falling away from the church, the social religious climate preparing for the one world church, the life-threatening conditions, not even to mention the things going on in Iran right now. But here's the thing. All has to run this course for his return. Christians, we should live our lives accordingly. He could come today. Musician, will you come? Brother David. Father, in Jesus' name, thank you for today. Thank you for saving my soul. Thank you for your grace and mercy we found forgiveness in. We bless you, give you glory, give you honor. Lord, it's come time for the invitation now. My heart's heavy. You know that, Lord. Holy Ghost has put it there. I can't go any farther. I've went as far as I can go. So I ask of thee now, would you show mercy, Lord, to that sinner that needs you? Draw them unto the cross, draw them unto thee, and save them. Thank you for today. In Jesus' name.
1: 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The current temperature, 64 degrees.
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2: Hello and welcome to the One More Time radio broadcast. I'm Brother Christopher Cox, and it's such a joy to come back on the airwaves of WCOK once again. I thank God for another opportunity and another privilege, amen, that He's blessed us with to come on the radio, amen, and share the good news of the glorious gospel, amen, and I hope that you get help and a blessing out of these broadcasts, amen, and let's go, Lord, in prayer and ask God's blessings on the broadcast today. Dear God, I come to you, Lord, this afternoon. God, I ask you, Lord, you'd touch us and you'd use us for just a little while, I pray. Dear God, you'd help us, oh God, to be what you want us to be, Lord, to expound these scriptures as you see fit. Dear God, I pray. Lord, you'd help me, help my people, God, but most of all, if there's one lost that's listening, dear God, Lord, you'd save them before it'd be eternally too late, and I pray and ask all these things in Jesus' name, amen and amen. Well, over here in 1 Kings chapter number 2 and verse number 43. Now, we're going to be wrapping up this chapter, so it's only going to be 4 verses, amen, but there's something here that I want to get to, amen. He said, why then hast thou not kept the oath of the Lord and the commandment that I charge thee with? The king said moreover to Shimei, thou knowest all the wickedness which thine heart is privy in, and thou didst to David my father. Therefore, the Lord shall return thy wickedness upon thine own head, and King Solomon shall be blessed, and the throne of David shall be established before the Lord forever. So the king commanded Benaiah, the son of Jehoiada, I guess is how you say that, which went out and fell upon him that he died. And the kingdom was established in the hand of Solomon. Well, we see up here, amen, I want to get to this. Now, he's telling Shimei here, or Shimei, or however you say its name, amen, it really don't matter because God didn't know him, amen. And he said, why hast thou not kept the oath of the Lord and the commandment that I have charged thee with? Now, King Solomon here was, he made an oath, amen. He said to Shimei that the oath, amen, was back, you know the story, amen, that it happened. I don't have the time to go back through it all, but we know that there was, amen, that Shimei was, he didn't obey what the king said. And I'm going to say this. We've got to obey what God said. Amen. God sent this to Solomon. Therefore, Solomon gave an oath and a charge, amen. What have we got to do? We've got to keep it, amen. I'm telling you. And he said that it was good and he would do it, amen. Thy servant would, amen, back there in the previous verses. But he come up here in the letter. We learned last week that he did not abide by the word of the Lord. And so David, amen, had said unto Solomon before this, take care of Joab, and amen, before he died, and thank God, let me say this. Solomon did exactly what David would have done. Solomon, amen, he took care of the enemies. Amen. God will take care of your enemies. Amen. God will fight your battles. Amen. In verse number 44 here, we see something. The king said, moreover, thou knowest all the wickedness which thine heart is privy to, that thou didst to David my father before, or therefore the Lord shall return thy wickedness upon their or thine own head. God won't let none of this slide. I guess if I had a title to this, it would be this. You can't sin and get by with it. Amen. I'm telling you, the flesh wants to get by with every little old thing. Hey, but the eyes of God are always watching. Amen. Now, we know that, amen, this flesh wants to go contrary to God. And amen, I'm telling you, all that Shemuel or Shemuel was the devil right here, because he always wanted to go against God. But let me say this. Those that are against God will say one thing and they'll do another. Hey, they're like the Pharisees. Don't do as I do, or don't do as I. As I say, but, or don't do as I can't remember, amen. You know it. You can read it for yourself. Amen. But, amen, the Bible said over there, the Pharisees, amen, he said, but inside you're full of dead men's bones. Yeah, you say, preacher, what are you talking about? Let me move to verse number 20, or verse number 45. And King Solomon shall be blessed, and the throne of David shall be established before the Lord forever. Now, God said, in other words, by Solomon here, that he wouldn't put up with no wickedness. God had already said that he would be more blessed. Amen. Then, let me say, and the throne of David shall be established before the Lord forever. Now God will give you chance after chance to repent. But if you don't repent, God's going to kill you. That's what happened here. Amen. You know why? Because he didn't keep the oath and the commandment. Amen. So what happened? God killed. You know why? Because he don't want wickedness around his people. Amen. You know why? So that they can do what they need to do for God And so we don't get tripped up. And so, amen, we can just go on. I'm telling you, for the glory of God, this is all this is about. If he would have been true to God, he would have kept the commandment. But therefore he wasn't. So, amen, God said, hey, I'm going to kill him. Why? Because he didn't do what I told him to do. Oh, who does that sound like? All these Pharisees. All these hypocrites. Well, what happened? So the king commanded Benaniah, and let me say this right here about Benaniah, the choice servant. Amen. God has choice servants that he calls on. Yeah, man. We know that God will do what's right. Amen. So, Shemaiah was doing what was right in his own eyes. He said, hey, King Solomon told him not to go to Gath, but he went anyway. But this world will do what's right in their own eyes. What? Hey, they won't follow rules, amen. They won't follow, amen, after God. Why? Because they are led by the devil. You ain't gonna be able to follow after God if you're led by the world. So therefore God has to do something about sin. Take you far than you want to go. It'll cost you more than you want to pay. Keep you longer than you want to stay. Why would you want to choose sin over pleasing God? Amen. We know what happened. Amen. Ben and I come out there. Amen. He went out and fell on him, and he died. And the kingdom was established in the hand of Saul. God will do. Amen. Let me say this. Amen. God will do that which is right. If you want God's blessing, you gotta do right. I wonder today, amen, and I'm done, amen. I just wonder, what kind of blessings would we have from God if we would do right? Amen. Well, what are you talking about, preacher? I'm saying this. Listen and obey the word of God. Walk circumspectly is what the Bible says. Amen. Why? Because that'll be a pleasing to God. It'll bring a sweet smelling savor unto God. It won't bring a stench. Amen. It's all about pleasing God. It's all about doing what's right. But your flesh hates it. Crucify that thing and do right. Amen. It's untelling what God will do for you if you'll just do right. Let me leave you this. I'm done. What are you going to do? You going to hearken or you not? You see the repercussions if you don't. Well, good day, and God bless.
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Hello there. Welcome back to the Hearing by the Word of God broadcast. I'm TJ Bing. Thank you for tuning in. However you are listening, if it's by radio live, if it's by the app, or if you're listening to this later, thank you for tuning in. And I hope this broadcast is a blessing to you. Today I listened to a message about Jesus. And the message was about Jesus and how Noah's Ark is a picture of Jesus. And it really was a blessing to me, and I really learned a lot from that message. And I wanted to share it with you on the radio, some of the things I learned from that message. So we're going to be talking about that today, so we'll dive right in. If you want to open your Bible to Genesis chapter number 6, Genesis chapter 6, we're going to read a few verses from chapter 6, from chapter 7, and some from chapter 8. So Genesis chapter 6, starting in verse number 12. Genesis 6:12, it says, "And God looked upon the earth, and behold, it was corrupt, for all flesh had corrupted his way upon the earth." You know, a lot of people say it's never been as bad as it is now, but we know that's not true. The Bible was corrupt back in these days. "And God said unto Noah, the end of all flesh has come before me, for the earth is filled with violence through them. And behold, I will destroy them with the earth. Make thee an ark of gopher wood. Rooms shalt thou make in the ark, and shalt pitch it within and without with pitch. And this is the fashion which thou shalt make of it. The length of the ark shall be 300 cubits, the breadth of it 50 cubits, and the height of it 30 cubits. A window shalt thou make to the ark, and in a cubit shalt thou finish it above, and the door of the ark shalt thou set in the side thereof. With lower, second, and third stories shalt thou make it. And behold, I, even I, do bring a flood of waters upon the earth to destroy all flesh, wherein is the breath of life from under heaven, and everything that is in the earth shall die. But with thee will I establish my covenant, and thou shalt come into the ark, thou and thy sons, and thy wife, and thy sons' wives with thee. And of every living thing of all flesh, two of every sort shalt thou bring into the ark to keep them alive with thee. They shall be male and female. Of fowls after their kind, and of cattle after their kind, of every creeping thing of the earth after his kind, two of every sort shall come unto thee to keep them alive. And take thou unto thee of all food that is eaten, and thou shalt gather it to thee, and it shall be for food for thee and for them." Thus did Noah according to all that God commanded him, so did he. Chapter 7, verse 1, "And the Lord said unto Noah, come thou and all thy house into the ark, for thee have I seen righteous before me in this generation. Of every clean beast thou shalt take to thee by sevens, the male and his female, and of beasts that are not clean by two, the male and his female." Look down at verse number 7, "And Noah went in, and his sons, and his wife, and his sons' wives with him into the ark, because of the waters of the flood." Now look over at chapter 8, Genesis chapter 8, verse number 1. "And God remembered Noah, and every living thing, and all the cattle that was with him in the ark, and God made a wind to pass over the earth, and the waters assuaged. The fountains also of the deep, and the windows of heaven were stopped, and the rain from heaven was restrained, and the waters returned from off the earth continually. And after the end of the 150 days, the waters were abated. And the ark rested in the seventh month, on the 17th day of the month, upon the mountains of Ararat. And the waters decreased continually until the 10th month, and the 10th month, on the first day of the month, were the tops of the mountains seen. And it came to pass at the end of 40 days that Noah opened the window of the ark which he had made, and he sent forth a raven which went forth to and fro until the waters were dried up from off the earth." Look down at verse 13. "And it came to pass in the 601st year, in the first month, the first day of the month, the waters were dried up from off the earth, and Noah removed the covering of the ark and took, and behold, the face of the ground was dry." So here's the story of Noah's ark, and while I don't want to take away from the literal truth, the literal historical story that we have here that actually happened. This is not a fairy tale. This is, you know, the world will try to make it out like it's silly to believe that there was a flood, that God judged the earth in this way. We know that that the Bible is true, God's word is true, and there really was a flood. Noah's flood is very true, and there's even evidence for it
And you know, archaeological finds and different things, there is evidence for it, but we don't even need evidence for it because we have a Bible. We have a Bible that says it happened, so I know it's true. And while I don't want to take away from the historical fact of the flood, I want to focus today on Jesus Christ and how this is a picture of Jesus Christ. Point number one, both the ark and Jesus Christ are divine provision provided before judgment fell. You know, God is a holy God, He is a righteous God, and He judges sin, He has to judge sin, but every time God is going to pour out His wrath, every time God is going to give judgment, He always provides a way of escape. Before this flood, before destroying the earth, Noah found grace in the eyes of the Lord, and He provided this ark, He provided this way of escape. And just like that, you know, we are on our way to hell. We are on our way to judgment, to eternity without God. We are on our way to the wrath of God, but God made an escape. God made a way that we don't have to face that judgment. Now, if we die in our sin, if we don't accept that way of escape, then we're going to still face that judgment. Just like these people, you know, they didn't accept the ark. They didn't go into the ark. And they died in the flood. So God always provides a way of escape before the wrath to come. Number two, the way of escape was revealed by God. You know, Noah didn't go build this ark in a cave. Noah didn't build this ark, you know, in secret or in some kind of hidden secret club where nobody knew. God had him build this thing right out in the open where people walking by could see it. You know, and it's just like the gospel, the message of Christ. You know, it's not hidden. It's not something that the world is having to go look for. I mean, you think about if you live here in North Carolina, part of the Bible Belt, you know, if somebody in this area dies and goes to hell, it's because they've had to trip over the Word of God their whole life. They've stumbled at the Word. They've rejected it. They've ignored all the t-shirts, the bumper stickers, the songs on the radio, the Christian witnesses at work. And God doesn't have His plan of escape in secret. It's not some mystery. He lays it out for all. He lays it out for all to see. And if you die and go to hell, it's not because you didn't know. It's because you rejected the truth of the gospel. And that's the same as it was for these people in this day. They could see the ark. It was right out there in front of them. And they rejected it and ended up facing the wrath of God. You know, it says the ark was made from gopher wood. That ark was made from living plants. You know, Isaiah 53 talks about Jesus being the root of out of a dry ground. And number four, that plant, you know, think about this. Noah wasn't commanded to go hang in the trees. He wasn't commanded to go, you know, climb a tree and avoid the flood that way. That tree had to be cut down. That plant had to die. The seed, the root out of a dry ground, the tender plant growing up, Jesus Christ. You're not saved by His life. You're not saved by his good life. What's the first point of the gospel? Jesus Christ died for our sins, according to the scriptures. He was buried and He rose again on the third day, according to the scriptures. Christ had to die. Just like those living plants were not going to save Noah, it had to be cut down. It had to be nailed into boards. And Jesus Christ was cut down for us. Isaiah 53 says, It pleased the Lord to bruise him. He had to be cut down. He had to die. He was nailed on that cross for us, just like the gopher wood for that ark. He had to die. You're not saved by the perfect life that he lived. You're not saved by the miracles. And I'm not trying to diminish the importance of any of that stuff. I'm just saying you're saved because Jesus Christ died for you. Amen.
Nobody's saved from following in Jesus' footsteps. No one's saved by living like Jesus. You're saved because Christ died on the cross for your sins and for mine. Amen. Now this ark, you know, you think we've got, you know, different, you know, boats and yachts and these pretty things that people sail in, sailboats and all these things, have their hobbies, they go sailing. This ark was not something to look at and desire to sail on the water. It was not built for sailing. It was a wooden box. You know, when you looked at the ark, you didn't think that this thing was very compelling. You didn't think that it was very pretty to look at. Just like that, you know, Jesus Christ, he says in Isaiah 53, you know, let me just turn there. Isaiah 53, if you've got your Bibles, Isaiah chapter 53. Verse 2, for he shall grow up before him as a tender plant and as a root out of a dry ground. He hath no form nor comeliness, and when we shall see him, there is no beauty that we should desire him. You know, you're not saved because we believe that Jesus Christ is pretty. You're not saved because you have a beautiful picture of Christ that you bow down and worship to. The reason we don't know what Christ looks like is so that you wouldn't build a statue to him and light candles and worship it. You know, you think about this, when Jesus rose from the dead, at first some of his disciples didn't recognize him. You know, Jesus Christ was not something that the world standards would consider beautiful. There was no form nor comeliness. There was no reason we should desire him by his physical attractiveness. And it's because when we're looking for an escape from wrath, when we're looking for a savior, we're not looking for somebody who's pretty. We're not looking for somebody who's attractive. We're looking for the Son of God that came to the Lamb of God that came to take away the sins of the world. Amen. You're not saved because Jesus Christ is pretty. You're saved because Jesus Christ lived a sinless life and died for your sins. Amen. Both the ark and Jesus were the only refuge from the storm. Jesus said, I am the way, the truth, and the life. No man cometh unto the Father but by me. You're not going to get into that. You're not going to get, you know, those people in the flood. Nobody was going to survive the flood on a surfboard. Nobody was going to survive the flood in a submarine. Nobody was going to survive the flood by a boat that they made. If you wanted to survive that flood, you had to get in that ark and that ark only. It didn't matter your religion. It didn't matter what country you were from, what race you were, what color you were, your background, your beliefs. It did not matter. What you believed about it didn't change the fact that if you didn't get on that ark, you were doomed. You were destined for the wrath of God. It was coming for you because you didn't get on that ark. And just like that, if you don't get in Jesus Christ, if you don't come to Jesus, you're not gonna be saved by your good works, you're not gonna be saved by your religion, you're not gonna be saved by your baptism, you're not gonna be saved by anything that you can try to do, any 12-step programs, any religion, any church that you go to, any denomination you're a part of, it doesn't matter. If you don't come through Jesus Christ, he is the only way of salvation, and you're not going to be saved if you try to come any other way. Let me look up this verse for you real quick. Acts chapter 4. Give me a second here. Acts chapter 4 and verse number, I think it's, come on. Give me just a second here. Let me make sure I got the right verse. Acts chapter 4 and verse 12. Yep. Acts 4:12. Neither is there salvation in any other, for there is none other name under heaven given among men whereby we must be saved. You're not going to be saved by any other name than the name of Jesus Christ. Amen. You're not going to be saved any other way. The ark was the only way of escape in that day.
and Jesus Christ is the only way of escape from the wrath to come in the day in which we live. Number seven in our list, you'll look at who said come to get in the ark. Let me find the verse here in Genesis. Oh man, I lost my place. Genesis. You know, I'll just mention it for time's sake. You know, it wasn't Noah that said come. Ultimately, it was God that said come. You know, and you think about it, it's crazy. Mankind in such a helpless and terrible situation in their sin, you know, waiting for the wrath of God to come, waiting for punishment because of our sin. What a helpless and terrible situation we're in. And you would think that we, you know, mankind would be begging for God to save us, but rather you have God begging you to come to Him. You have God begging them to get on the ark. You have God saying, God's the one saying, come. You know, it's not us crying out for the Lord for salvation so He finally decides to do something. It's God provided a way of escape Himself, and now He's asking people to come. You know, Jesus, come unto me, all that are weary and heavy laden. I will give you rest. You know, Jesus is giving the invitation. God is giving the invitation. Come to whosoever will. You know, that ark, it says it was sealed within and without. It was pitched within and without with pitch. You know, when you get saved, when you get in Christ, you are sealed with that Holy Spirit. You are sealed so that nothing can get in and nothing's going to get out. You're not, you know, you're protected by the Lord, and you're not going to be able to get out of that salvation, even if you wanted to. And we talked about that one day on the broadcast, eternal security. And praise the Lord for that security. You know, that pitch, it helped it so that nothing from the outside could get in. Nothing could harm them. They were protected. That water wasn't going to leak into that ark. It was pitched on the inside so that they couldn't get out. And praise the Lord for that. Amen. Next point here. There was only one door. Only one door in the ark. There wasn't a side door. There wasn't a back door. There was only one door. And the cool thing about it is He never gave measurements for the door. If you were a little raccoon, you could get on that ark. If you were a giant elephant or dinosaur, you could get on that ark. You know, you may have very few past sins because you got saved at a young age, or you might have a lot of sins because you're older. Whosoever will can get on that ark. There's not anybody that has gone too far, that has gotten over the size limit to be able to fit through that door. That door was big enough so that anybody could come through, but there was only one door. And you know, Jesus said, I am the door. And I believe it's John chapter 10, if I'm not mistaken. But Jesus is the door. He's the one door. Like I've mentioned earlier, John 14:6, Jesus said, I am the way, the truth, and the life. No man cometh unto the Father but by me. You have to come through that door, and that door is big enough for all. That door is big enough for whosoever will. If you're listening today, it doesn't matter what you've done. It doesn't matter where you're at, what your past is, what your history is. I don't care what you've done. I don't want to know what you've done. But God made salvation available to you. His blood is sufficient to take away your sin. It doesn't matter how much it is. Christ paid for that sin, and you can have it taken away if you just come to that door. Just come to that door. Amen. You know, there's three stories. There's three stories in the ark. And that reminds us two different truths. Romans 5, we're saved past, present, and future. And then also it goes to show, you know, it goes to show the soul, spirit, and body, you know, our complete salvation. Three stories there. I'm saved
My soul is saved from hell. My spirit has been made alive. And my body one day will be redeemed in the future. I'm saved past, present, and future. My spirit, soul, and body are saved. Praise the Lord. Three stories on that ark. You know why I didn't make four stories? Is because that ark is a perfect picture of Jesus. Amen. There's one window in the third story. One window in the third story. You know why it's not on the first, on the bottom story? Because you'd look out that window and you'd see death. You would see people drowning. You would see bodies. So if it's on that second story, you see bodies floating on the water. You see death. But it's in that third story. So all you could do when you look out that window is look up. Look up to the one that has provided this way of salvation for you. And you know, we need to get our mind off of the death in this world, off of the bad things and the corruption and all the things that are in this world that will get in there and will mess with your mind, and just look up. Look up to the one that gave you salvation. Looking unto Jesus, the author and finisher of our faith. Amen. Get your mind off the things of this world. Get your mind off out of the gutter of past sins and old sins and worldly lusts, and yet looking unto Jesus through that third story window. Amen. You know, it says in there that they made rooms. They made rooms in the ark. There's dwelling places for all. You know, you think Jesus said, in my Father's house are many mansions. You know, he's gone away to prepare a place for you. And, you know, he made these rooms in this ark for these animals, but mansions for us. And that's because he treats us better than animals on an ark. Praise the Lord. Dwelling places for all. You know, it doesn't mention how many rooms there were. And the reason for that is because the amount on that ark was not predetermined. It was whosoever will. Whosoever wanted to come on that ark to be saved could get on that ark, and there was room for them. God didn't give a number of rooms. It says whosoever will could get on that ark. And that's how salvation is. You know, Calvinists will try to tell you it's chosen whether or not you go to heaven or whether or not you go to hell. But no, there is room for all. There is room for all. Whosoever shall call upon the name of the Lord shall be saved. Amen. Everything they needed was provided when they got there. The lion didn't have to eat the lamb. You know, the bear didn't have to bring lunch. Everything was provided when they got there. When you get in Jesus Christ, everything you need for this Christian life is given to you right away. You get the Holy Spirit living inside of you. You have the Word of God to show you how to live. Everything that you have is provided for. Everything that you need is provided for you when you come to Christ. Just like these animals when they got on the ark. They didn't have to bring anything. They didn't have to pack a bag. Everything they needed was right there. The ark took the full force of the storm. You know, not a bit of that wind blew Noah's, you know, hair back. Not a bit of that rain smacked against the faces of his children. The ark took the beating of that storm. It took the full force of that storm of the wrath and judgment of God. You know, Jesus on that cross, he took that punishment for you. He took the full force of that wrath of God for you. You don't have to suffer any of that wrath of God. You know, a lot of people are scared to death that God's going to punish them for this and that and purgatory, and you'll have to pay for this. Jesus took that full punishment. Jesus said it is finished. You're not going to have to pay for one bit of your sins if you've placed your faith and your trust in Jesus Christ. That's what he came to die for. If you had to pay for any of your sin, then his blood wasn't sufficient. Praise the Lord, he took that full beating, that full wrath of God for us on the cross, and we will never have to face wrath. And you know, a lot of people think that Christians are going to go through the tribulation period, and that's just not, God's not going to let his children go through wrath. Praise the Lord. Now, I want you to think about this. It says that the waters started to go down. Let me find the verse, be sure I don't mess it up. Genesis chapter 8, I believe.
Let's see. The ark rested in the seventh month, on the 17th day of the month, upon the mountains of Ararat. You know, when the judgment was finished, was on that, in the seventh month, 17th day of the month. Now, think about this. This is really cool. That seventh month, a good long time later, when the children of Israel were exiting Egypt, the Exodus, when they left there, that seventh month became their first month, became their January, the first month of the year. And they had a Passover on that 14th day of the month. So you think about this. Jesus died and rose again around that Passover. 14th day, 3 days later, the 17th day. This ark came to rest. The judgment was done on the very same calendar day as Jesus walked out of the grave. How amazing is our God? How precise is our God? How incredible. Isn't that wonderful? That's not coincidence. That's God. Praise the Lord. The animals dwelled together in peace. When they got on there on that ark, something about their nature changed. You know, the lion said to the lamb, "Hey, how you doing?" And the wolf said to the rabbit, "You know, nice to see you." They got on that ark and they dwelt together. They dwelt together in unity. Just like we should as believers. It doesn't matter your background. When you get in Christ, we have something in common. We have the Lord Jesus Christ living inside of us, and we can dwell together in unity. Everything inside was saved. All outside was destroyed. If you're not in Christ, you're going to face the wrath of God. Lastly, taken up while in judgment. Those that got on that ark, they were taken up. Judgment happened, and then they came back down. And when they got out of that boat, everything was new. If you're trusting in Christ, one day the rapture is going to happen. We're going to be taken out of here. Judgment's going to happen. And when we come back, everything's going to be new. Praise the Lord. Well, that's all I have for you today. It's just a blessing to see that Jesus Christ and the Noah's Ark line up so perfectly. What a beautiful picture of our Lord Jesus Christ. If you don't know him, come to him today. Get saved today. Thank you so much for listening, and we'll talk to you next time. Thank you for listening to the Hearing by the Word of God broadcast. I'm TJ Bing. I hope you'll tune in next week and hear next week's message as we open the Word of God again and see what the Lord would have for us to learn. Thank you, and join in next time.

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enjoyed the Kingsman. Give him a great hand. Thank you. Thank you.

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2: The current temperature, 78 degrees.
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4: 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Sending Forth the Light is a radio ministry of the Island Ford Baptist Church in Madisonville, Kentucky. And now here's the pastor, Brother Farrell Shepherd.
5: Good evening, ladies and gentlemen. This is Pastor Farrell Shepherd of the Island Ford Baptist Church in Madisonville, Kentucky. I'd like to welcome you to another Sending Forth the Light radio broadcast. Good.

Although they were living in a New Testament age, they're quoting Old Testament scripture. Because it still works. Amen. Let me give you a brief picture of that. I wrote down some places 6 times, just in the book of Acts and the book of Romans, where they're dealing with what the scripture says. Peter said in Acts chapter number 1, verse number 16, "Men and brethren, this scripture must have been fulfilled, which the Holy Ghost by the mouth of David spake before concerning Judas, which was guide to them that took Jesus." Peter said David spoke under the inspiration of the Holy Ghost. And he said, not only David, not only were the originals correct, he said the copy we've got is correct. Amen. Acts chapter number 8, verse number 35. You remember that Philip, the evangelist, had gone down. He'd been in that great revival in Samaria, and the Holy Ghost told him to go down to Gaza. And on his way there, he met this Ethiopian eunuch. He's reading from the scroll of Isaiah. Amen. Isaiah 53, he's reading that great scroll, and as he reads that, the Bible says in Acts chapter number 8, verse 35, "Then Philip opened his mouth and began at the same scripture and preached unto him Jesus." Amen. He didn't need a missing book. He didn't need to retranslate the scriptures. Amen. They had them, and he used them. Romans chapter 4, verse 3, Paul says, "For what saith the scriptures? Abraham believed God, and it was counted unto him for righteousness." How do we know Abraham got saved? Because the Bible tells us so. By the way, we teach our children to sing the song, "Jesus Loves Me." How do they know Jesus loves them? Because the Bible tells them so. Romans chapter 9, verse 17, "For the scripture saith unto Pharaoh," and it goes on. Romans chapter 10, verse 11, "For the scripture saith, whosoever believeth on him shall not be ashamed." Romans 11:2, right in the middle of that, it says, "Watch ye not what the scripture saith of Elias." So, over and over the apostles, Peter, Philip, Paul, referred to the scripture, and they based what they believed on the scripture. Jesus and his apostles placed all their confidence in the accuracy, the authenticity, and the authority of God's word. They believed that it had been originally inspired, but they also believed that it had been copied and translated correctly. Now, pointing out these 2 points in this point, I'm still in this thing about the promise of salvation, but Jesus, the first one, A and B, A, Jesus and his apostles placed all confidence in the Bible. Amen. And that's what we should do. You know why people are not getting saved today? Because they don't believe the Bible. Right? Now, listen, they believe the world's coming to an end, but they don't believe the Bible, or they'd be running to Jesus if they really believe the world's coming to an end. Amen. There's a lot of things that we could say about that, but the fact is they don't believe the Word of God. Amen. So evidently, these apostles of our Lord and our Lord himself regarded the statements of Scripture as conclusive. In other words, when Paul said the Scripture said, that's enough for him. When Peter said the Scripture said, that's enough for him. They took those Scriptures and stood upon it. That Ethiopian eunuch could get saved in a New Testament age, reading an Old Testament text. Amen. They accepted the counsel of the Scriptures, and that ended the matter there. They didn't try to get a better understanding. They didn't try to get a better translation. They didn't need everybody else's commentary. Amen. And by the way, you know, I read commentaries. I'm not throwing shade on commentaries. They don't listen to anybody. But I'm telling you, nobody can correct the Bible. The Bible don't need correcting. Amen. When a commentator thinks the Bible's wrong, the commentator's wrong. Amen. These, I'm talking about our Lord and his apostles, considered that what was written in the scripture, that was proof positive and indisputable. For example, somebody says, do you really believe that a whale swallowed Jonah and he lived 3 days in the belly of that whale? I do. You say, you must be crazy. Our Lord Jesus believed it. Now you can't have it both ways. You can't say, well, he was a great man. He was a great man, but he didn't know everything. No, if he was a great man, he wouldn't lie about being God.

0: He was a great man, and he was God in the flesh. And he, amen, and he believed the story of Jonah. He believed that. I believe that. They believed it. So if God said it, that was the final word. That, they just settled it there. Amen. It was enough for their mind. It was enough for their heart. It was enough for their conscience, and it was enough for their understanding. Amen. They stood on what the Scripture saith. Amen. It didn't occur to them to question the divine testimony. When God said it, they bowed in reverence unto it. Amen. When the ladies were singing, I didn't think about this point, but I thought about this. I remember reading somewhere, one of the old Puritans made the statement that said that when Jesus walked out on the water, or it might have been when he was in the back of the ship and didn't walk on water, but when the storm was raging and Jesus spoke to the wind, the Bible said. He spoke to the wind and he said, "Peace, be still." I don't know if he said peace to the wind or and be still to the water. Amen. But he's talking to the winds and the waves. And the disciples said, "What manner of man is this that the winds and the waves obey him?" Here's what this Puritan said. He said, "When the Lord of heaven said to the wind, 'Bow down,' the wind said, 'Yes, Lord,' and bowed down. When our Lord said to the waves, 'Bow down,' the waves said, 'Yes, Lord,' and bowed down. Best thing for us to do is when God says it, is bow to his word." Amen. Just believe his word. They believed it that way. They bowed in reverence that way. And that's how we ought to do as well. And that's true of preaching, by the way. Preaching ought to be based on the Bible. Amen. I'm not preaching myself. I'm preaching the Lord Jesus Christ. I'm not here to brag on me. Shouldn't be. I should be here to brag on the Lord. Amen. I shouldn't be here to brag on you. Ought to be here to brag on the Lord. I realize it, especially at a funeral, for example, they'll say something, and it's customary and maybe even kind to say something about the deceased, maybe to encourage the family about something about the deceased, but that's not why we're here. We're here to glorify the Lord Jesus. And by the way, if there's any good thing in that casket, it's there because of the grace of God. And if there's any good thing in your casket, right, if there's any good thing in me or you, it's the goodness of God. Amen. The grace of God. I am what I am, Paul said, by the grace of God. Amen. So I say that's how preaching ought to be. Preaching ought to be based on the Bible. Preaching ought to honor the Bible. Preaching ought to cause us to point people to trust in the Bible. Trust what the Bible says. By the way, that's true about salvation. Believe what the Bible says about it. You say, "Well, preacher, I can't understand it." You don't have to understand it. Believe what the Bible said. You don't have to understand how Jesus walked on water. Just believe he did. You don't have to understand how Jesus healed the leper. Just believe that he did. Amen. You don't have to understand how Jesus rose from the dead. But believe that he did. Amen. Salvation is based on believing what the Bible says. How do you know that believing from the heart and confessing with the mouth is enough for salvation? Because that's what the Bible says. For the Scripture saith, "Whosoever believeth on him shall not be ashamed." Second point under this is B, under this promise of salvation. If these men, I'm talking about Peter and Paul and Philip, if these men, filled with the Holy Ghost and even inspired by the Holy Ghost, deemed it necessary to base their statements on what the Bible said, to base their convictions on the holy word of God, then we ought to do the same. We ought not just be what we are because we're in a denomination. We ought to be Bible-based. Amen. We ought to make the Bible much of our testimony. I mean, what good is my testimony if it's not based on the Bible? Amen. Our witnessing ought to be based on the Bible. Our teaching, our preaching, our conversation. Amen. Ought to be about the Word of God, bragging on the Word of God. Amen. Now, notice how Paul expects to point men to Christ. This text that is written here, some people call it the Romans Road. They take several verses. Romans 1, Romans 3, Romans 6, Romans 10. and they take some of those verses and they call it the Romans Road to Salvation or something along that line. But Paul uses these verses pointing men to Christ. And here's how he did it, is by pointing them to the Bible. Paul didn't say, well now, in my experience, the way to be saved is to confess with the mouth and believe with the heart. It wasn't based on his experience. It's based on what the Scripture saith. For the Scripture saith, whosoever believeth on him shall not be ashamed. Amen. He expected to point men to Christ. Now, most commentators believe that verse 11 is a quote from Isaiah chapter number 28, verse 16. There's some question about that because it's not a direct quote. Matter of fact, turn back there and look at it, if you will. And I've got it written out on my pad here, but let me get over there and we'll look at it in the Scripture. Isaiah chapter number 28 and verse number 16. Again, I said there's a question. There's a lot of verses that, for whosoever believeth on him, for the Scripture saith, whosoever believeth on him shall not be ashamed. How can you get that? Well, when God said, look unto me and be ye saved all the ends of the earth, that said, if you look to me, you don't have to look anywhere else. You don't have to be ashamed. If you look into me, you're looking in the right direction. Amen? A lot of things, just a lot of places that we could go to in that. But Isaiah chapter number 28 and verse number 16, here's what the Bible said. Therefore, thus saith the Lord God, behold, I lay in Zion for a foundation a stone, a tried stone, a precious cornerstone, a sure foundation. And here's the phrase. He that believeth shall not make haste. He that believeth shall not make haste. Here's what he's saying in that. He's saying, whosoever believeth on him shall not be ashamed. Paul took that quote, and if you want to say paraphrased it, and used it in this way in the New Testament. Now, you notice Paul didn't quote the verse word for word. You say, oh, there's a mistake in the King James Bible. No, it's not. It's not. Of course, you know that the New Testament's written in Greek, the Old Testament's written in Hebrew. So if Paul had said those Hebrew words, which I don't think he was saying Hebrew words writing to Romans, he's writing Greek words. And Paul knew more languages than any of us do. Amen. Just a little plug. Back years ago when people was ignorant and unlearned, I've been working on for the bookshelf a thing about William Carey. Did you know William Carey translated the Bible into 34 different languages? He went to the sixth grade. That's as far as his education was. You know who taught him Latin? He taught himself. You know who taught him Greek? He taught himself. As a teenager, he had to drop out of school. 12 years old, he had to drop out of school because he had to go to work. And the man he worked for had a library, had 10 books in his library, and one of them was written in Greek, and he couldn't understand it, but he wanted to read the book. So he went to another place that had some Greek books and borrowed those and taught himself Greek so he could read that other man's book. The man had a genius brain. But here's what I'm saying. God used the man. But I don't believe, I mean, I look at William Carey, my goodness, a man that could do all that and could translate the Bible and all. By the way, it wasn't all full Bibles, but by the way, let me back up and say, in those Indian languages, matter of fact, right now in India, when my dad went there last year, the Bible they're using is William Carey's edition. His translation, still in effect. Amen. He went there in 1793. Back when people were stupid. Before we got so enlightened. Amen. He didn't have electricity. He didn't have a computer. But God used him. Amen. I don't mean to get off on that, but here's my point. I look at Andrew Carey or William Carey. I say, my goodness, look at the brains. But he was not even an iota as brilliant as the Apostle Paul. Paul knew languages, and he's quoting this verse not out of a mistake, and by the way, not even just in human memory. He's inspired of the Holy Ghost. God's using it to teach us some lessons, and there's a lot of lessons that we could learn here. And by the way, I read Mr. Spurgeon's where I got the idea, picked up on that, and some things that he said about that was a blessing to me and was a help to me. You can look up his sermon and on this text, and you'll see that he's got a sermon on Romans 10:11 And you'll see that, what I'm talking about, bragging on Paul's mind and how Paul quotes this verse. But here's the thing. Most commentators say Paul's got this quote from Isaiah 28. And they say that he's quoting not from the Hebrew Bible, but from the Septuagint, which was a Greek translation of the Old Testament scripture. They'd taken the Hebrew and translated it into Greek. Either way, whether it is or not, really that doesn't matter to me. Because what Paul's doing is he's giving us the general sense of the scriptures. Here's my point. Brother Jacob, when you're preaching, do your best to say every verse exactly right. But if you don't say it exactly right, God can still use it. When you're witnessing to somebody, do your best to say them verses exactly right. Punctuate them right. Emphasize them right. But even if you don't, if you're doing your best and the Holy Ghost is using you, He can use those verses. Amen. Because it's not in the dotting of the I and the crossing of the T that gets them saved. It's the general truth of the scriptures that gets them saved. But amen. They got to believe the Bible and put their faith on Jesus. That's how they get saved, by the grace of God. Amen. So my point is this. I mean, all the time. I want to memorize verses. I want to know them better than I do. And I try to be careful. A lot of times, and Jacob asked me the other day when I'm making my notes, do I write my verses out or do I cut and copy and paste? And I do it either way. Sometimes I write them out. If I want them in me a little bit more, I'll write them right out. But I found out sometimes I'll make it wrong even doing that. Or I can copy and paste it and have it in my notes exactly right. But when I read it, y'all ever notice I'm reading the Bible and I might not read it exactly like it says it? Yeah. My dad had a half-brother that was a preacher. His wife said he is the best reader she ever saw. Said he could read words that wasn't even in there. Skip over words it was, and you do that. Because a lot of times, you're thinking ahead and you're saying it like you think that it says it. But this is my point. God didn't leave it up to me and you to be perfect to get somebody saved. Amen. It's up to the perfect Christ that gets them saved. By the way, let me take that another step. They don't have to be perfect to get saved. Well, did I say the right thing? It don't a whole lot matter what you said. It's what Jesus did. Amen. Did I go the right way? Did I do the right thing? Listen, don't be looking to yourself. You've heard me say this before. If you're looking to yourself, you're looking the wrong way. Look unto me and be you saved is what God said. Look unto Him. Look unto Christ. Amen. Believe on the Lord Jesus Christ. Amen. So Paul gives us the general sense. Spurgeon points this out and says that this gives us some instructive lessons. He says, quote, it is best as far as possible to quote the very words of Scripture lest we should err. But we have here a permit to quote the clear and evident sense. And we are allowed to regard that sense as equally authoritative with the exact words. In other words, I'm believing God's word and I expect you to believe it even if I mispronounce it. Amen. God can still use it.
1: 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And since we didn't get to complete today's sermon, we will continue this on our next broadcast.
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